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2: One of the worst things that can ever happen to us is when someone who's close, someone we trust, ends up stabbing us in the back. Gee, that hurts. Hi, I'm Bernie Diamond. We've all had that experience, a bit like Judas, that friend that betrayed Jesus, a betrayal that resulted in a crucifixion. Now, we know what it's like to be betrayed, not to the point of death, but we know the pain. So it just blows me away what Jesus did on the night he was going to be betrayed. At the Last Supper, he washed the disciples' feet, all 24, including two that belonged to, that's right, Judas. Even though Jesus knew that in a few hours Judas would betray him, he still washed the guy's feet. Can you imagine what Jesus was feeling? Every time I get this sense that I'm not good enough, surely God would never forgive me, I think of Judas and Jesus and the sound of that water trickling down over those feet. Jesus.
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0: Ponder Spinetic here. You might recall some of the spots that I do for the station, or perhaps Sunday Worship with Pastor Con. A lifetime ago, I got a call from a man who heard me share the good news of the Lord Jesus on air. He randomly tuned into the station. 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Be blessed.
1: Whenever I'm doing the washing up, I always put way too much dishwashing detergent in the water. As the detergent comes out smoothly, I always think that it will never make many bubbles. But before I know it, the sink is overflowing with bubbles and I've only got a couple of centimetres of water to actually wash the dishes in. I clearly don't have faith in the dishwashing detergent. If I did, then I would believe that it was greater than just the smooth liquid in the container. It's not until I see the bubbly result for myself that I realise my lack of faith. Just like I have to wait to see all the bubbles in the sink to realise how well the detergent works, people often wait until they see evidence of God before they believe in Him. The most common phrase I hear from people who are struggling with their faith is, I just need a sign. But if we have to see to believe, then we don't really have faith in the beginning. For true faith is being certain of what we do not see. I'm Linda Bailey from DailyDevotions.com.au.

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0: Honda Spinnaker here. You might recall some of the spots that I do for this station, or perhaps Sunday worship with Pastor Con. A lifetime ago, I got a call from a man who heard me share the good news of the Lord Jesus on air. 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
2: 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I'm Brett Ryan for Focus on the Family Australia. 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

0: This is Condospinity. 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This challenge was not lost on the prophet Isaiah. 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
1: Chuck Swindoll shares in his book, The Grace Awakening, about how grace is risky. He says, let's imagine you have a six-year-old son whom you love dearly. Tragically, one day you discover that your son has been horribly murdered. After a lengthy search, the investigators of the crime find the killer. You have a choice. If you used every means in your power to kill the murderer for his crime, that would be vengeance. If, however, you're content to sit back and let the legal authorities take over and perform a fair trial, and he pleads guilty and the sentence is capital punishment, then that is justice. But if you should plead for the pardon of the murderer, forgive him completely, invite him into your home, and adopt him as your own son, that is grace. The Bible says in Ephesians 2:8, God saved you by his grace when you believed, and you can't take credit for this. It is a gift from God. Maybe today's the day for you to receive the free gift of the grace of God. I'm Matt Prater. For more, go to historymakers.tv.

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0: Peter Anderson here on your favourite local Christian radio station. Hope your day is going well. Well, it's June, and in June, traditionally, we hold our June appeal on this radio station, and that's the time of year that we raise the money necessary to keep the operations running. Where does that money go towards? Well, it goes towards paying for everything that is necessary for the operating of the radio station, as that can be for the software necessary on the computers, updating the computers, the specialised broadcasting equipment, the transmitters, the microwave links, all of that. And a lot of that equipment is getting rather old, and we do need to update it and replace it to keep the great sound going that you're used to hearing. If you've already donated, then we certainly do thank you. 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
2: Sometimes we're faced with big decisions. Decisions that can change the course of our lives. Hi, I'm Bernie Diamond. Big decisions can be exciting. Should I marry so-and-so? Should I buy this house? Should I take this job? But they can be scary, make the wrong choice, and, well, the consequences can be disastrous. If only we could know how the different options would play themselves out. Jesus had to make a big decision, choosing 12 disciples, men to whom he'd ultimately entrust the fledgling church. A new movement born in tumultuous times. Who to pick? So he went up to a mountain and he spent the night there praying. And then when he came down, he called all these disciples together and chose 12. Why? Why did he pray? Because it's in those quiet, beautiful times alone with God, those times when we just don't know which choice to make, it's in those times that we hear his quiet, still, mighty, wonderful voice. Jesus prayed.
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0: Taking you through the early part of the afternoon, you're with Peter Anderson. 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
1: Whenever I'm doing the washing up, I always put way too much dishwashing detergent in the water. As the detergent comes out smoothly, I always think that it will never make many bubbles. But before I know it, the sink is overflowing with bubbles and I've only got a couple of centimetres of water to actually wash the dishes in. I clearly don't have faith in the dishwashing detergent. If I did, then I would believe that it was greater than just the smooth liquid in the container. It's not until I see the bubbly result for myself that I realise my lack of faith. Just like I have to wait to see all the bubbles in the sink to realise how well the detergent works, people often wait until they see evidence of God before they believe in Him. The most common phrase I hear from people who are struggling with their faith is, "I just need a sign." But if we have to see to believe, then we don't really have faith in the beginning. For true faith is being certain of what we do not see. I'm Linda Bailey from DailyDevotions.com.au.

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0: Peter Anderson with you. Hope your day is going really well. What we listen to is so important. What we allow into our minds and to resonate around there is really important, not only for our current well-being, but just to keep us on track. And that's especially important with little ones. 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
2: 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Don't you think that living my faith is more important than speaking my faith? Well, that's like asking me, don't you think the right wing of this airplane is more important than the left wing of this airplane? Hey, they're both important. I've never heard anyone give a testimony of how they came to know Christ because everybody around them stayed totally silent. Scripture says, how can they believe in the one of whom they have not heard? And how can they hear without someone telling them?
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2: Do you remember that Disney movie 101 Dalmatians? Well, now I want to tell you about the 501 witnesses. In 1 Corinthians 15, Paul speaks about the resurrection of Jesus, and he says he, that's Jesus, appeared to more than 500 of the brothers and sisters at the same time, most of whom are still living. What Paul is saying here is that when he wrote his letter to the Christian church at Corinth, there were still more than 500 people alive who'd actually seen the risen Lord. He's saying, if you don't believe me, there's plenty of other people you can ask. So where does the 501st witness come into it? Well, that's your spot. My challenge for you is to share the news of Jesus by telling a friend, family member or a colleague what Jesus has done in your life. Why don't you become number 501?
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This is Condas Benedict with A Thought for the Day. The Bible says if we confess our sins, He is faithful and just to forgive us our sins and to cleanse us from all unrighteousness. Take that to heart. As we continue to read through the Gospels, we find that the Lord Jesus is the one who can heal. Isn't that wonderful? Did that healing stop? I believe it hasn't stopped. The greatest healing is the ability to be able to live life experiencing the grace of God and knowing that He enables us to live. He is the one who is amongst people as God's revelation of Himself. God with skin on. You want to know what God the Father is like? Have a look at what the Lord Jesus was like. How He spoke, how He reacted, His compassion, His love, His mercy, and so on. This is Condas Benedict with A Thought for the Day.

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2: Jesus said some things that were, at face value, quite offensive within his own religion and culture. They're even offensive today. I guess that's one way of getting people's attention when you've got something really important to say, isn't it? Here's just one example. Jesus said, "I tell you the truth, unless you eat the flesh of the Son of Man and drink his blood, you cannot have eternal life within you." But Jesus wasn't talking about being a cannibal. He was talking about true religion. What Jesus meant is that it's got to be personal. He was saying that you don't receive eternal life by understanding concepts or by believing the right things, but instead by a personal and intimate relationship with him. Jesus must be to us more important than the very food and drink that we have every day and whose nutrients feed our bodies. For those who embrace this, it means eternal life.
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1: Do you ever feel invisible? I'm Danny Sinnott with Another Brave to Go. Have you ever had one of those days where other people are just in their own zone? You've got something important to share with them. Maybe you've accomplished something special, or you're dealing with something really heavy and you just need an ear, but no one's available, or they just don't notice. It can sting, can't it? But you know, God always sees you. In Psalm 139, it says, "You have searched me, Lord, and you know me. You know when I sit down and when

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3: Have you put your budget together yet? If you haven't, there's a really good chance you'll never be financially successful. Many today think that if only I can earn more, I'll be financially successful. And this is not true. Research shows that your level of earnings doesn't determine your level of financial success. What is more important is living well below your means and regularly setting aside savings and investments. I'd like to tell you a story of a farmer and his mate. The farmer and his mate were walking on a farmer's property. The farmer said to his mate, "Look at these fields, what a blessing they are, vast and fertile." And the farmer's mate agreed, "Yes, they are. You're truly blessed, mate." The farmer went on to say to his mate, "I feel this year it's going to be a bumper crop, one of the best yet." His mate paused for a minute and said, "So, what have you planted this season?" Much to his mate's surprise, the farmer answered, "Nothing. I haven't planted a thing." Now, what do you think the farmer's mate thought? Do you think the farmer's mate thought that maybe the farmer had got a little bit too much sun? Was the farmer going mad? I tell you this story because it's my experience that too many people I meet are exactly like the farmer. They're expecting a bumper financial crop sometime in the future, and yet are not planting any seeds. They're not saving and investing for the future. What about you? Have you set up a budget and included seeds of investing in it? Another tip. If you have set up a budget and you're a couple, have you done it together? It is important that you do the budget together, because a house divided can't stand. If one of you sets the budget, yet the other completely disregards it, there will be trouble ahead. There is no chance that financial peace will enter your home. 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Doing this together can bring about financial peace in your home fast and help both spouses achieve their desired outcomes.
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1: Hi, I'm Bernie Diamond. I don't know how it is for you, but I get bombarded with so many marketing messages and emails and phone calls and entertainment options. I have to be pretty brutal at filtering them. Otherwise, I'd just drown. And the issue is relevance, whether they matter to me. If they do, I'll take a look. But if they don't, well, frankly, I have better things to do with my limited time. Jesus just never seemed relevant to me. Until I read the story of the leper who came to him and said, "Lord, if you're willing, you can make me clean." Moved with compassion, Jesus reached out and touched him, and he said, "I am willing. Be made clean." And immediately, the man was healed. Didn't matter which way I cut it, I knew. I was that leper, and my sin was a stench in the nostrils of God, just like the pus-filled sores of that leper. But in that story, I heard him say something to me. I am willing.
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Whenever I'm doing the washing up, I always put way too much dishwashing detergent in the water. As the detergent comes out smoothly, I always think that it will never make many bubbles. But before I know it, the sink is overflowing with bubbles and I've only got a couple of centimetres of water to actually wash the dishes in. I clearly don't have faith in the dishwashing detergent. If I did, then I would believe that it was greater than just the smooth liquid in the container. It's not until I see the bubbly result for myself that I realise my lack of faith. Just like I have to wait to see all the bubbles in the sink to realise how well the detergent works, people often wait until they see evidence of God before they believe in Him. The most common phrase I hear from people who are struggling with their faith is, "I just need a sign." But if we have to see to believe, then we don't really have faith in the beginning. For true faith is being certain of what we do not see. I'm Linda Bailey from DailyDevotions.com.au.

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1: When it comes to hearing God's voice, we wish God would speak in a loud stereophonic sound. We know that God sometimes speaks like that, but more often than not, He uses a quiet, spiritual voice that's easy to miss. I imagine that's why Samuel found it difficult to hear it when he first heard it in the middle of the night. "Is that you, Eli?" he calls. "No," answers Eli, and then Samuel hears it again. "Is that you, Eli?" "No," repeats Eli, and Samuel hears it again. It wasn't Eli's voice, but it sounded like it could have been. There was no angelic song accompanying the call, no shofars trumpeting from heaven. It was just an ordinary voice. Still, it was hard for Samuel to recognize it, mostly because he hadn't heard it before. But eventually, he learned to distinguish God's voice from the others. In fact, he got so good at it that the scriptures say that none of God's words fell to the ground. They all came to pass. Like Samuel, it gets clearer for us over time. Keep learning, keep listening, keep positioning your heart. God has a way of getting His messages through. You're listening to Tanya Harris of GodConversations.com.
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I'm Brett Ryan for Focus on the Family Australia. Weekends are meant to give us a time to relax at the end of a busy week and regroup before Monday morning. Your body and your brain both need time to recuperate from the stresses of life in order to stay fresh and healthy. Here are two simple ways to reclaim your life on the weekends. 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You don't have to attend every party or activity you're invited to. 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And if possible, try to carve out a little you time for a fresh cup of coffee, reading the newspaper, or a walk in the park. The aim is to relax on a weekend. For more on getting the balance in your life right, go to families.org.au and check us out on Facebook.

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Mornings in our house can be madness. We have three adults getting ready for work, two children preparing for school, and a baby who could wake up at any time. Every morning I have to deal with tantrums, accidents, and dirty nappies. The only thing that I control is the night before, when I try to get as much accomplished as possible. If only I could eat breakfast the night before. If any of these steps at night are missed, then I find myself rushing around in the morning feeling frazzled and stressed. In the Bible, Jesus says, "Do not worry." But then he goes on to say, "Be ready." Jesus was telling us that we don't need to worry, but that doesn't mean we should be lazy or unprepared. We will never know what the future holds, but we do know God has plans for us to show his love. Let's be ready so that when we are called into action, we are ready to serve. I'm Linda Bailey from dailydevotions.com.au.

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3: 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Is it just a yearly tradition or a commercial opportunity? 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

This is Condas Benedict with A Thought for the Day. The Bible says if we confess our sins, He is faithful and just to forgive us our sins and to cleanse us from all unrighteousness. Take that to heart. As we continue to read through the Gospels, we find that the Lord Jesus is the one who can heal. Isn't that wonderful? Did that healing stop? I believe it hasn't stopped. The greatest healing is the ability to be able to live life experiencing the grace of God and knowing that He enables us to live. He is the one who is amongst people as God's revelation of Himself. God with skin on. You want to know what God the Father is like? Have a look at what the Lord Jesus was like. How He spoke, how He reacted, His compassion, His love, His mercy, and so on. This is Condas Benedict with A Thought for the Day.

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2: I didn't marry you because you were perfect. G'day, this is Warwick Marsh from Dads for Kids. 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I married you because you gave me a promise. 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
2: A couple was driving home from dinner on their 25th wedding anniversary evening. Hello, I'm Chuck Swindoll. The wife was sitting way over near her door, and the husband was sitting near his, driving. And she said through tears, "You know, honey, 25 years ago we were so close and affectionate, but it just doesn't seem the same now." He looked over at her and asked, "Well, who moved?" Who indeed did move? When the truth is declared, who moves? When your pastor says something you might not like, do you close your ears? When you read something in Scripture that's hard to take, do you turn away? I'll ask you again, have you moved?
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1: 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In the Gospels, we read details about miracle after miracle as Jesus traveled with his disciples. 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
2: We have been looking at about the importance of transferring the whole truth, the whole counsel of God, as the old biblical translation says, the whole counsel of God to the next generation. And that is probably the most important thing that you can do, and the one thing that everyone can do. And that is interceding on behalf of the next generation. And I'm not talking about a quick prayer here and there, or even praying when there is a crisis and there's a need and there's something urgent and you need to go. I'm talking about tenaciously, persistently, intentionally interceding until God answers. You say, Michael, how you can be confident that God will answer that prayer? Simply because the promises of God. I'm going to come back to that passage again, but let me tell you, 1 Corinthians chapter 7 makes it very clear that whenever there's one believing parent, one believing parent, therefore the next generation of that one believing parent as sanctified in that one believing parent. Translation, God has a plan for the lives of the children of even one believing parent. One of the examples that impacted me greatly is a man in the Scripture who would not give up interceding for his next generation. And he got blessed out of his sandals. Because he's not only got the answer to his prayer, they experienced salvation. So I want you to turn with me, please, to Scripture. John's Gospel, chapter 4, beginning at verse 46, all the way to 53. John's Gospel, chapter 4, 46 to 53. It is a story of a man who comes to Jesus interceding on behalf of his son. You know what I love about this man? That he would not be dissuaded, he would not be deterred, even when his own expectations were not met. This is a father, most likely, had very little biblical knowledge. This is a father, most likely, did not know or had no clue of all the theological debates that were going on at the time. This is a father, perhaps, did not know a great deal about Jesus, that he is God of very God in human flesh. And yet, what he expressed here was an unwavering faith in the promise of Jesus, in the words of Jesus. He expressed an immovable faith in the trustworthiness of the words of Jesus. He exercised confident faith in the promise of Jesus. He totally believed Jesus on behalf of his next generation. And that is what I will be focusing on today. This man in John chapter 4 comes to Jesus, like so many of us, out of crisis faith. I think not all of us, I know that, but some of us, when we came to Christ, was a crisis in our life or some issues or something going on, and we in desperation turned to Christ. And you know, nothing wrong with that. Nothing wrong with that. The Lord will honor that crisis faith. But the problem is we dishonor God when our faith stays in that crisis mode or only come to God whenever there is a crisis. That's dishonoring to God. Beloved, listen to me. There can be no doubt that God does not look down or despise or reject crisis faith. But it is dishonoring to God when we stay in a crisis faith, that every time we get into a crisis, we develop that faith. God often answers crisis faith prayer in order that may encourage us to go from strength to strength, to get to higher levels of faith, to move on, graduate to the next step of faith, to go from crisis faith to contagious faith. And that is why I want to show you 5 steps that have taken place in the life of this man and that they ought to take place in our lives. Because when you go from crisis

When we become serious intercessors on behalf of the next generation, we come with a sense of urgency. And that's fine. Nothing wrong with that. God uses these circumstances to draw us to himself. God responds to this, old King James Bible says, importunities. God graciously uses these baby steps of faith to take us to the next step of faith, to the next level of faith, to the next stage of faith. Look at verse 46. A nobleman, that is somebody from the royal household, he's in the king's palace. A nobleman come in desperation. This man is a member of the king's courtiers. This man, no doubt, given his position, he had lots of money, lots of prestige, and lots of influence. But his money, prestige, and power could not help him. He needed a supernatural intervention. He recognized that nothing he's got can help him in his crisis. Thankfully, this crisis situation led him to a budding faith in Jesus. The most amazing thing about our Lord is that he welcomes this type of beginner's faith. He welcomes it. This man implored Jesus. This man besought Jesus. This man urged Jesus. You see it in his voice. This man persisted in intercession with Jesus, even when on the surface it appears, and you'll see it very clearly in the scripture, for on the surface it appears that he's being rebuffed by Jesus. But I want you to remember, this rebuff is not intentional focusing on this man. Now, there is a large crowd of people, if you read it in the context, a large crowd of people. And when they see somebody like this, recognized by his clothes, people were making way for him to come to Jesus. So he comes to Jesus. This is a large crowd. And Jesus was speaking to the crowd, not necessarily to this man specifically, even though he was included. Verse 48. Unless you people see miracles and signs and wonders, you will never believe. Here's a biblical fact. Listen to me. I know many of you testify to this as I do. If we are to grow in faith, we must be willing to accept the test of faith. There are many people who wanted faith without being tested in their faith. But it's like a school. You cannot make it to college unless you graduate from high school. And the same thing in the spiritual school. You have to pass the test of faith. There's always a test. Always a test. There can be no testimony without a test. And the test of faith is designed by God to reveal to us, he already knows, is to reveal to us the level of our faith. It is designed to reveal to us the seriousness of our faith or lack thereof. It shows us if our crisis faith willing to grow into a higher level and a higher level and a higher level of faith. Or do we just want the crisis to be over? Get me out of this, God! And when he does, we say, hey, what did you do for me lately? It is designed to test if we have a fleeting faith or a continuing faith. Do we just have a temporary faith or a permanent faith? Beloved, please listen to my heart. Listen to me. Believing God for the next generation, trusting God to do great things with the next generation, totally believing God to use the next generation, he must move us from crisis faith to continuing faith. You see it clearly in this nobleman. He went from crisis faith to continuing faith. You say, how? Look at verse 48 again. Jesus puts him off, as it were, but he was not going to be deterred. I said, he is not taking no for an answer. He's not going to give up. He's not going to just say, okay. How does he respond to that rebuttal? How does he do that? Verse 49. You people, unless you see... I said, sir, just come with me. I'm not listening to any...

0: anything else, I'm just come with me. 49, verse 49. What is he saying? He's saying, my faith is in who you are. My faith is not only for what you can do, but of who you are. And that is why his faith goes from crisis faith to continuing faith to confident faith. Look at verse 50. Jesus said, you go, your son lives. I want to tell you, here's a use of imagination. Had this man's faith stayed in a crisis faith mode, had this man's faith was merely a shallow faith, just trying to get what he wants to get, he would have said, now wait a minute, Jesus, aren't you going to come with me and see the boy? Aren't you going to come and lay hands on him and heal him? How can I be sure that this is the case? How do I know that this is really the case? My boy is long, long away from here. Capernaum is right there on the lake, and we're here in Nazareth County. He's a long way away. But he didn't. And the reason he did not is because his crisis faith moved forward to being continuing faith. Now it is confident faith. It's confident. Not arrogance. There's a world of difference between confidence and arrogance. Beloved, confident faith takes God at his word. Amen. Confident faith takes God at his word. Confident faith fully trusts in the promises of God. Confident faith believes without evidence. Confident faith does not doubt in the dark what God has revealed in the daylight. Now, I testify to you, and I told you this before, that I hung and I continue to hang everything in my life on the promises of God. And so can you hang on the promises of God regardless of where your next generation actually are right now, wherever they are spiritually. Because you know and I know that doubt is the enemy of faith, right? Doubt is the enemy of faith. And doubt tempts all of us, including your pastor. Doubt tempts all of us. But doubt needs to continuously being uprooted like a noxious weeds. How? By trusting in the Word of God. By taking hold of the promises of God. By dropping anchor on the promises of God. Many years ago, someone said to me, faith is like a toothbrush. Everyone should have their own. And use it regularly. My friend, I can tell you on the authority of the Word of God, if you're a God-fearer, if you're walking daily with God, if you're faithful with God, then you can exercise faith on behalf of the next generation. But here comes something that is of uttermost importance, interceding for the next generation, but we must also model faith to the next generation. We must model that faith, because if we model faith, sooner or later, they will develop their own faith. When they see us go from crisis faith to continuing faith to confident faith, sooner or later, they will experience confirmed faith. This member of King Herod's inner circle believed God for the next generation. He trusted God's word without visible evidence. He couldn't see it. He took Jesus' word for it. He trusted in Jesus' promise. So much so that he did not rush home that day. Earlier I told you about God's promise in 1 Corinthians 7, 14, 15, and 16. That non-believing children of the one who is a believing parent are sanctified or set aside for God to do work in their life. This means that as you intercede, your next generation, as you pray for the next generation, you can rest at peace. You're not anxious. You're not worried. You're interceding. You're not giving up. But you're at peace. Somehow, somewhere, sometime God is going to keep His word. God is going to keep His promises. So you rest in peace. Question. You know why this is really important? Do you know why it's important? Listen to me. Because it has nothing to do with who I am or who you are or who anybody else is. It has nothing to do with who we are. Important as we are to the heart of God, has nothing to do with us. It has everything to do with the character of God. And you see it throughout the scripture. God accepted Abraham's intercession on behalf of Lot and his family. God blessed Pharaoh because of Joseph. God accepted Moses' intercession on behalf of the stiff-necked, rebellious people. And God blessed Solomon because of the prayers of David. God answered Hannah's prayer and blessed her with Samuel. And I can go on and on and on and on. I wrote a book on this prayer of people of old. Look at the text with me, please. When the nobleman went home the next day, it's the next day. You know how I know that? Going to see it. The servant met him, probably a gate of the city. They probably stayed at that gate all night long, waiting for the boss to come home. They were probably saying to each other, the boss man is not going to believe what happened. The boss man is not going to believe the good news that we got for him. The boss man will probably want to see for himself. Oh, wait till he gets home and he sees for himself what happened. The servants probably could not sleep that night, but the nobleman did. So when he came home, he only asked one question. Just one question. One question. Nope, it was not. Let me see for myself. Where is the boy? No. You know what the question was? What time did this happen? What time did this happen? What time was the boy healed? Listen, I'm using sanctified imagination here, okay? Boss, what difference does it make? Oh, it makes all the difference in the world. Because this is not a coincidence. This is not a happenstance. This is not an accident. This is not luck. It happened the very second the promise was uttered from the lips of Jesus. Christ's faith gave way to continuing faith, which developed into confident faith. Now it becomes confirmed faith. And my beloved friends, confirmed faith must lead to contagious faith. If you seek God and God answers you and you keep your mouth shut and you don't testify, think about it. Verse 53. They told him, of course, yesterday. That's how I know it was the day after that he didn't come home right away. When the nobleman confirmed the moment of the miracle, the Bible said, so he and his entire household, they all got converted. His testimony and his witness to his household, that including all the servants and the slaves and the children, the grandchildren, everybody's in the household, became believers. That's the word of testimony. The Samaritan woman, she came and she said, come and see a man who told me everything about my life. Testimony. They all came out. Testimony. Testimony. They won the victory with the word of God and the word of their testimony. If I learned anything about the word of God, is I know this. God is a covenant-making and covenant-keeping God. God loves to work with multiple generations. God loves to bless whole households to be used and blessed by God. And that is why believing on behalf of the next generation is not an option. It's not an option. And you see it throughout the New Testament, not just the Old Testament, but you see it in the New Testament. In Acts chapter 10, the very first Gentile. It was a captain in the Italian army. He was Italian. He was not Jew. This is the first Gentile ever to believe and be redeemed by the Lord Jesus Christ. Cornelius. The Bible said in Acts 10, Cornelius and his whole household believed and were baptized. You go into Acts chapter 16. When Paul and Silas were singing in the prison and there was an earthquake and the jailer thought, oh, the people are going to escape and then the government's going to kill me, so he's about to take his own life. And Paul says, stop, we're all here. And then he said, what must I do to be saved? And the apostle Paul shares with him, believe in the Lord Jesus Christ. And the Bible said, Acts 16, the Philippian jailer and his whole household. Can you say whole household? Believed. You go again, Acts 16, Lydia, businesswoman, when she came to the Lord, her whole household. God loves to work with multiple generations. The question is, will you covenant to at least intercede for the next generation?
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2: 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It always draws me closer to the Lord and to praise the Lord more. And I just want to thank him so much, and I really appreciate his walk with the Lord. And just want to tell you thank you.
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4: Hi, I'm Bernie Diamond. The actor Alan Alda, of course, became famous as the character Hawkeye Pierce on the long-running TV series MASH. He's 70 years old now. In a recent interview, he shared how he was travelling in South America and had the most incredible pain in his stomach. They rushed him to a doctor who found a blockage in his intestine, and unless the doctor operated immediately, he was going to die. Blockages in our bodies are almost always deadly. In our airways, in our intestines or bowels, in our veins and arteries, and spiritual blockages are just the same. Deadly. I know sin isn't exactly a trendy word, but it's God's word, a small three-letter word for the blockage that happens when we turn our backs on Him, a blockage that brings death for eternity. And then God comes along with another word, five letters this time. It's the word of life, the word that takes away the blockage, the word Jesus.
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This is Condis Benedict with a thought for the day. John chapter 5 is a story of struggle and fear, hopelessness and anxiety. It's the story of how the Lord Jesus looks beyond the hustle and bustle of all that takes place around us and focuses on one individual. Neglect, overlooked, forgotten, in the great multitude, he was observed by the all-seeing eye of Christ. It's the Lord Jesus who knew full well by his divine knowledge how long this guy had been in great need. In his case, and he pitied him. He spoke to him unexpectedly with words of gracious sympathy. He healed him by miraculous power at once and without any delay and sent him home rejoicing. I'd like to say they're my words, but I took them from a guy called J.C. Ryle. Beautiful description of what happens and what takes place with a lame man in John chapter 5. This Lord Jesus is more than able to meet people right where they're at. He's able to meet this guy's needs. And what I love about that is he's able to meet my needs and meet me where I'm at. Throughout the scriptures, we see this story repeated time and time again. For example, the story of Zacchaeus comes to mind. Luke 19, first 10 verses. Zacchaeus, one person in the crowd, yet the Lord Jesus looked up the tree and spoke to him. Today I will dine with you. You see, no one is lost in the crowd. We tend to lose people. We tend to ignore people. We tend not to see certain things. But God, the Lord Jesus, sees all and knows all. I get a kick out of that. You see, you're not alone. I'm not alone. You're never alone. It's obvious that the Lord Jesus saw this guy. Verse 6 of John chapter 5, when Jesus saw him lying there and learnt that he had been in this condition for a long time, he asked him, "Do you want to get well?" I love the way the Lord Jesus speaks to him. Do you want to get well? The Lord Jesus never wastes his words, and there's always a good reason for every comment and every question. It's no different here. So there's a good reason for the question, but what might it be? Do you want to get well? Someone once said, better the devil you know than the devil you don't. One understanding of this is that if you choose between the familiar and the unfamiliar, then it's better to choose the familiar, because the unfamiliar situation may turn out worse than the familiar one. Another way of looking at it is that sometimes we're so comfortable in our misery. Now, don't get me wrong. No one is ever intentionally comfortable in their misery. It's something that creeps up very gradually. For some, if they don't have anything to complain about, they'd be miserable. I'm not saying that this is always the case. It's just an observation. The Lord asks the question, do you want to get well? In other words, how serious are you? A question that must be asked. How fair dinkum are you? It's not a challenge of our integrity. It's designed to stir our hearts and our sincerity. Wow. Heavenly Father, it's a good question. How serious am I? I talk about you. I pray to you. I tell people about you. But how fair dinkum am I in my walk with you? We often forget. We often take you for granted. Help us never to forget. Help us never to take you for granted. Help us always to be aware of your presence. In Jesus' name, amen. This is Condis Benedict with a thought for the day.

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3: When I was 5 years old, I met my first set of monkey bars, and they were the scariest thing I'd ever seen. I avoided them like the plague. C.S. Lewis said, getting over a painful experience is much like crossing monkey bars. You have to let go at some point in order to move forward. Some years later, I looked at those same monkey bars and I thought how puny they were. Why? Because I'd grown and I'd let go of my fear. Sometimes the fears we need to let go of in order to grow are the very fears that we hold on to the most tightly. God calls us to let go of our fears and the failures of our past, our pain and our hurts, because all those things will only stop us from becoming who He has called us to be. Remember, the future that God has for you is far better than your past.
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1: This is Condus Benedict with a thought for the day. John chapter 5 is a story of struggle and fear, hopelessness and anxiety. It's the story of how the Lord Jesus looks beyond the hustle and bustle of all that takes place around us and focuses on one individual. Neglect, overlooked, forgotten. In the great multitude, he was observed by the all-seeing eye of Christ. It's the Lord Jesus who knew full well by his divine knowledge how long this guy had been in great need. In his case, and he pitied him. He spoke to him unexpectedly with words of gracious sympathy. He healed him by miraculous power at once and without any delay and sent him home rejoicing. I'd like to say they're my words, but I took them from a guy called J.C. Ryle. Beautiful description of what happens and what takes place with a lame man in John chapter 5. This Lord Jesus is more than able to meet people right where they're at. He's able to meet this guy's needs. And what I love about that is he's able to meet my needs and meet me where I'm at. Throughout the scriptures, we see this story repeated time and time again. For example, the story of Zacchaeus comes to mind. Luke 19, first 10 verses. Zacchaeus, one person in the crowd, yet the Lord Jesus looked up the tree and spoke to him. Today I will dine with you. You see, no one is lost in the crowd. We tend to lose people. We tend to ignore people. We tend not to see certain things. But God, the Lord Jesus, sees all and knows all. I get a kick out of that. You see, you're not alone. I'm not alone. You're never alone. It's obvious that the Lord Jesus saw this guy. Verse 6 of John chapter 5, when Jesus saw him lying there and learnt that he had been in this condition for a long time, he asked him, "Do you want to get well?" I love the way the Lord Jesus speaks to him. Do you want to get well? The Lord Jesus never wastes his words, and there's always a good reason for every comment and every question. It's no different here. So there's a good reason for the question, but what might it be? Do you want to get well? Someone once said, better the devil you know than the devil you don't. One understanding of this is that if you choose between the familiar and the unfamiliar, then it's better to choose the familiar, because the unfamiliar situation may turn out worse than the familiar one. Another way of looking at it is that sometimes we're so comfortable in our misery. Now, don't get me wrong. No one is ever intentionally comfortable in their misery. It's something that creeps up very gradually. For some, if they don't have anything to complain about, they'd be miserable. I'm not saying that this is always the case. It's just an observation. The Lord asks the question, do you want to get well? In other words, how serious are you? A question that must be asked. How fair dinkum are you? It's not a challenge of our integrity. It's designed to stir our hearts and our sincerity. Wow. Heavenly Father, it's a good question. How serious am I? I talk about you. I pray to you. I tell people about you. But how fair dinkum am I in my walk with you? We often forget. We often take you for granted. Help us never to forget. Help us never to take you for granted. Help us always to be aware of your presence. In Jesus' name, amen. This is Condus Benedict with a thought for the day.
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1: I think I might be addicted to emails. Now, I know I sound like a nerd, but I'm really not that savvy with technology. I don't know how to back up my computer, I can't program a TiVo, and I only use my mobile phone to make calls and text messages. But I love emails because they are instant. If I need to get a message to someone, I just need to tap on my keyboard, hit that send button, and my task is complete. However, when it is so instant, I become so impatient when I'm made to wait for someone to reply. I think I transfer this impatience over into my faith. When I pray, I want to see an instant answer. But God's not into instant messaging. I know that He will answer me, just not straight away. If you call out to God, believe that He will answer. It may be in a time frame that tests your patience, but He will answer you, and it will be better than any email you could ever receive. I'm Linda Bailey from dailydevotions.com.au.
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1: I've always had this love-hate relationship with one verse in the Bible. Is that even allowed? Here it is in Jude 24. To him who is able to keep you from falling and to present you faultless before the presence of his glory with exceeding joy. I've hated it because I didn't understand how that promise could be fulfilled and I stuff up all the time. But now I understand that this promise is talking about faith, not sin. It's saying that Christ can keep you from falling away from faith. God can certainly present us blameless before his throne, but we can never present ourselves as faultless there, not even a little bit faultless. It's God who does it by looking at Jesus' perfect character and not looking at our sins. And if God has promised to present you before his throne with great joy, then I reckon you can be joyful today as well.
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3: Did you ever wonder who taught us to spend as much as we earn? Seems that most of us living in the Western world do exactly that. Have you noticed that no sooner do we receive a pay rise than it's already somehow taken up with extra spending? As the income grows, so does the spending, and many wonder why they have nothing to show for it at the end of the year. Proverbs 24:3-4 says, "A house is built by wisdom and becomes strong through good sense. Through knowledge its rooms are filled with all sorts of precious riches and valuables." So it seems that we need to grow our homes and our wealth through good sense, knowledge and wisdom. The question is, how do we do this in practice? Well, Proverbs 21:5 gives us a practical solution. Good planning and hard work lead to prosperity, but hasty shortcuts lead to poverty. What's needed is a plan, a wise plan. A plan for your money is called a budget. A plan to make sure we use our pay rise as well is called a closed circle budget. Now remember, a budget just tells your money where to go, rather than just wondering where it went. Most people don't have a budget, and therefore their money just comes in and goes out, and nothing remains for the one who worked for it. A budget protects your wealth. If you are constantly spending more than you earn, then you'll be eroding your wealth. Either you'll have to redraw on the home loan to cover the difference, or even worse, you'll be using credit cards to cover the gap. This is not a good plan. I hear people saying to me time and time again they don't want to live to a budget because it's restrictive. Frankly, this is a childish response. Firstly, who sets the budget? Adults and grown-ups. Adults and grown-ups plan. If you don't have a budget, then frankly, you need to grow up and start putting one together. You might think this is harsh, but it has been proven that time and time again that we need a plan if we want to succeed. And this plan must include a budget. A closed circle budget is a commitment to God that you will live on a certain amount of money each month, which will include tithing, savings, housing costs, and all necessary living expenses, plus some fun stuff. And the rest, the overflow, will be used for giving, offerings, generosity, and kingdom work. I believe a closed circle budget can be likened to a cup. God fills our cups to meet all our needs, being our closed circle budget. Because we have been good stewards, then God overflows our cup, not because he is wasteful, but because he is generous. With this generous overflow, we get to do some really great stuff, like helping others and giving it away, and building God's kingdom. So get yourself a closed circle budget as soon as possible.
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1: 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Each time you're making sure you have with you what is valuable and leave behind what you don't need. 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Choosing what you carry with you is important. It will determine your future and mold your life. Be careful what you take.
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1: You may know how it feels. You've knelt endlessly at the altar, read the scriptures and repeated the prayers. You've asked, sought and knocked in every sermon, every liturgy and devotional reading you can find. And there's nothing. Zip. The heavens are steely cold. The airwaves are silent. The divine internet has run out of data. What is going on? Why is God not saying anything? I wonder if sometimes the reason is reflected in Jesus' words to his disciples when he says this, "I have much more to tell you, but you are not ready to hear it." In other words, you can't understand my purposes at this time. You are like the third grader trying to understand Pythagoras' theorem. First, you must finish learning your 12 times table. God's wisdom means not only knowing what to say, but when to say it. If God seems silent today, be reassured. His loving kindness is never failing, even when we can't feel it. Trust in his goodness. We may be waiting for him, but sometimes it is him who is waiting for us. You're listening to Tanya Harris of GodConversations.com.
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0: This is Condas Benedict with a thought for the day. How much faith do I need? The Lord Jesus put it this way. Faith is small as a mustard seed. In the same way that a small spark sets a forest ablaze, all God requires from us is a mustard seed of faith. Have you seen a mustard seed? Have you ever had a niggly little stone in your sock or in your shoe? It's very annoying, isn't it? Or a tiny little splinter. Can you imagine faith being as small as these things? So all I need is that amount of faith to please God. Without faith, it is impossible to please God. This small, little, tiny, mustard seed type faith, he takes it from there. Not the amount of grunt that I can come up with. Not the veracity of my willpower. But a tiny bit of faith that God will take and develop into something beautiful, something good. This is Condas Benedict with a thought for the day.
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1: Hi, I'm Bernie Diamond from ChristianityWorks.com. I'm trying to imagine sitting in the comfort of my little world exactly what people heard when Jesus taught them to pray, "Give us this day our daily bread." I'm guessing most of us who live in the Western world probably don't think a lot about that line in the Lord's Prayer. Yeah, give us this day our daily bread, sure, I guess, whatever. But there are more people listening in right now who are struggling to put bread on the table today than not. Because this little spot is being heard across Africa, across Asia, across countries, in places, in homes, where putting food into the mouths of their children is a challenge beyond words. So maybe the next time those of us who have plenty find ourselves praying that prayer, we could figure out a way of being part of the answer, a way of taking of our plenty and giving to those who weep when they pray that prayer, "Father, give us this day our daily bread." Yeah, right.
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0: you have a habit of avoiding certain situations? I'm Danny Sinnott with another Brave to Go. One of my boys is a very creative problem solver, but sometimes uses his talent to avoid places if he doesn't feel like rocking up. School's a pretty good example. One time he kept procrastinating and he wouldn't get ready for school. So after chasing him down and physically being present to get him dressed, we couldn't find him shoes. Soon his brother and sister were on the bus and he stood in the middle of the lounge room shoeless and we were clueless. Because later that night, we found he'd craftily hidden all of his shoes under the computer desk. Boredom, conflicts, and unhealthy relationships can cause us all to feel like avoiding, but it's actually in the facing and dealing with our challenges that we grow. In the Bible, in James chapter 1, verses 2 to 4, it says, "Consider it pure joy, my brothers and sisters, whenever you face trials of many kinds, because you know that the testing of your faith produces perseverance. Let perseverance finish its work so that you may be mature and complete and not lacking in anything." So next time you feel like avoiding, dive in instead and get it dealt with fast. You spend less time stressing. Ask God to show you how you can grow through this situation. Dive in and get it dealt with. Don't hide your shoes under the desk. For more resources, podcasts, and videos on doing life together, head on over to our website, braveenough.org.
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0: recently told me the definition of stupidity is doing the same thing over and over but expecting a different result. I have to admit, according to that definition, I've acted quite stupidly before. Change can be hard. Even when we want a different result, we hope for some magical solution that means we get what we want without having to change a thing. I want to eat chocolate all day, but not gain weight. I want to have the best marriage, but do whatever I want. The Bible's full of wisdom of how we can live our lives better, because often we need a push in the right direction. It's easier for other people to see how we need to change than it is for us to see it ourselves. That's why it's important to have healthy, honest conversations with people we trust and who love us. They can prompt us to make a significant difference in our lives and therefore a difference in the world. Don't shy away from those kinds of honest conversations. I'm Linda Bailey from dailydevotions.com.au.
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0: couple was driving home from dinner on their 25th wedding anniversary evening. Hello, I'm Chuck Swindoll. The wife was sitting way over near her door, and the husband was sitting near his, driving. And she said through tears, "You know, honey, 25 years ago we were so close and affectionate, but it just doesn't seem the same now." He looked over at her and asked, "Well, who moved?" Who indeed did move? When the truth is declared, who moves? When your pastor says something you might not like, do you close your ears? When you read something in Scripture that's hard to take, do you turn away? I'll ask you again, have you moved?
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1: 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I'm Brett Ryan for Focus on the Family Australia. 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
1: There was this time when two blind men approached Jesus and asked him to have mercy on them. Sure, he healed them. And then for whatever reason, he told them to make sure that they told absolutely nobody what had happened. But instead, they raced off and started telling everyone what Jesus had done. Jesus had saved them from their blindness. In this sense, he was their saviour. But if they had been truly grateful, they should have done what Jesus asked them to do. If they had obeyed Jesus, he would not only have been their saviour, but their Lord as well. There's lots of people who talk about Jesus as their saviour, but not so many who have made him the Lord of their lives. Are you grateful enough to let Jesus be both your saviour and Lord? Then give him thanks for the salvation and go out and obey his word today.
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1: The Middle East is home to 68% of the world's unreached people groups. Since Leading the Way first began impacting the Middle East through dual language programs in 1996, the ministry has had unique access to one of the most challenging regions in the world.
2: In these end times, the great deceiver is tempting so many people to turn their backs on biblical truth, on biblical teaching. And that is why we take this message of the good news of the gospel to 195 countries from this church.
1: Leading the Way's Open Door campaign is continuing to focus on three strategic areas where the greatest need and opportunity exists. 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That's the heartbeat of Dr. Michael Yusuf and the ministry team scattered across the world for Leading the Way. Up next, Dr. Yusuf shares what feeds his passion for the gospel and life for ministry, combining it with a biblical challenge for you to stand firm on the foundation of faith and answer your personal call to point others to the truth. 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Now, though, join Dr. Michael Yusuf as he begins this foundational message for Leading the Way. He's called We Preach Christ.
2: What I want to do today is to charge the next generation that in this place we have an always please God, we'll preach only the Christ of the Bible. Amen. It is the Christ of the Bible who is the way, the truth, and the life. Today, most reliable statistics are telling us at 52% of those who are professing to be Christians believe that there are many ways to God, that people can come to God any which way they want to. Now, whether the statistics get better or worse, that's not the issue. Let it be known that on this day, from this hill, we proclaim that Jesus is the only way to the Father, that Jesus is the only way to heaven, that Jesus is the only Savior of our souls and the Lord of our lives, that Jesus is the only giver of eternal life, and there can be no eternal life in heaven without Him, that Jesus is not just the founder of another religion, that Jesus is God of very God, who laid the splendor of His glory and came to earth and became man of very man, so that He may save men and women, boys and girls, that we believe that the Scripture says, there is no name under heaven by which is given for men and women to be saved except the name of Jesus. And therefore, the foundational text is 2 Corinthians chapter 4, verses 4 and 5. The God of this age, talking about Satan, the God of this age has blinded unbelievers so they cannot see the light of the gospel of the glory of Christ, who is the image of God. For we do not preach ourselves, but Jesus Christ as Lord, and we ourselves as servants for Jesus' sake. Now, if you study church history, and I love church history for this reason. In fact, church history and the study of church history has impacted my preaching, because I learned that through the years, through the last 2,000 years, every generation, God calls men and women, boys and girls, to stand up for the truth for that generation, to stand up against the spirit of the age, to stand up against those who seek to water down, modify, or otherwise compromise the gospel of Jesus Christ. Those who deny the power of the gospel of Jesus Christ. Those who seek to rewrite the gospel of Jesus Christ. Those who seek to modify the message of salvation of Christ to fit the cultural milieu. Those who seek to repaint the portrait of Jesus in order to make him acceptable to miserable sinners. Those who seek to remove the offense of the cross. Those who seek to shave off the mane of the Lion of Judah. Those who preach that if you believe somewhat, you repent to a certain extent, you'll be saved to a certain degree. No one a million no to this. The call of God upon me, upon this church, upon Leading the Way, Kingdom Sat, all the other ministries that have grown out of this church, is to be faithful to the proclamation of the truth in such a way that people will make an intelligent decision regarding Christ. They can either accept him or reject him. We don't force people to believe. God gives us a freedom of choice. Those who receive him as their only Savior and Lord will receive forgiveness from their sins here and now, joy and peace here and now, and eternity in heaven with him. Those who reject him, they reject him as their only Savior, as the only Lord of their life. They will spend their eternity in a place called hell, where there is torment, where there is pain. Please listen to me. God calls us to stand firm and to stand strong and to stand up and say with the Apostle Paul, we do not preach ourselves, but we preach Christ. And we are your servants for Jesus' sake. We do not preach our ideas, what makes us popular in culture or make us acceptable. We do not preach the rebranding of Jesus. I heard this from an evangelical preacher. We need to rebrand Jesus. Nor do we preach a surrender to the power of sin. Nor do we preach the capitulation to the enslavement of sin. Nor do we preach the surrender to the sexual revolution. Nor do we preach pragmatism and political correctness. No, and a million no's to that. But we preach Christ and Christ alone. Amen. Jude, the half-brother of Jesus, said, we contend for the faith once delivered, unmodified, not compromised, not watered down, once delivered to the saints, just once delivered. Even during the apostolic age, the apostles, particularly the Apostle Paul, he confronted so many people, so many of his contemporaries, who were preaching false gospels. Others were preaching modified gospel. Others were adding to gospel. And he exposed them all when he said, but we preach Christ, the Christ of the Word of God. In Galatia, he confronted those who were adding to the gospel and they viewed rituals equal with Jesus. He said, no, we preach Christ. In Ephesus and elsewhere, he confronted the Gnostics, those who said that we can be saved by having knowledge. And he said, no, we preach Christ. The early heretic by name is Marcion, from which we get Marcion, the heresy, an early Christian heresy, where he said that the God of the Old Testament is not the same as the God of the New Testament, and therefore we need to be unhitched from the Old Testament. But faithful disciples of Jesus said, without the Old Testament, the New Testament does not make sense. Without the foundation, the building cannot stand. Without Abraham and David, we could not comprehend the seed of Abraham or the son of David as the Lord Jesus Christ, who is the descendant of David and who is the seed of Abraham. Now I can go on and on and on, but I will not do that. The saddest part to me personally, and I know to many of you, is that so many modern evangelical preachers who have now taken these old heresies and they're dressing them up in a new dress and preaching them as if it's the truth. And when I hear heresies like this, I think of the words of Dr. Criswell, former pastor of First Baptist Church of Dallas, when he was hearing all these modern heresies all dressed up. He said, a skunk by any name is a skunk. I want to say amen belongs here. Just as Paul said, of their devices, we are not ignorant. Beloved, we need to be more alert more than any other time in modern history. We need to be more discerning than any time in modern history. For when the early believers said, we preach Christ alone, they were burnt alive. They were dipped in hot tar. They were given to hungry lions. But they would not be deterred from preaching Christ alone. Rome always welcomed new gods. They would have been welcomed with open arms. They would have been beloved people in the Roman Empire, because the more gods, the merrier. But when they said Christ only, that's when they got dipped in hot tar. After that, we came to the Dark Ages, where superstition and witchcraft came into the very church, inside the church. But God raised reformers who read the scripture, and they said, no, it's only Christ and salvation by faith in Him alone. 300 years ago, a man by the name of Irenaeus, who taught that God is incapable of converting us. We convert ourselves. But good and godly men like George Whitefield stood up, and they said, no, and a million no. We preach Christ, who can save from the guttermost to the uttermost. Today, the Universalist Unitarian teach that Christ is the ideal man, which we too can be when we obtain higher self. Scientologists teach that if we know enough, we can survive forever. Not without Jesus, you won't. Astrology says the time in which you are born determines your destiny. The reincarnations say life is reincarnated into new life, and you pay for the misdeeds of the former life. But the Bible said, this is a fallacy of all fallacies, because I know that Christ paid the wages of all my sins, and He redeemed me eternally. And because the Bible is clear, there's no such thing as reincarnation. The Bible says that it is appointed for man, women, everyone to die once. After that, the judgment comes. The human potential movement said that we can all create our own identity. No wonder we have so many confused people in this culture today. Oh, today there are many people who are called evangelical preachers. They are saying that the Bible should be like a smorgasbord, a buffet. You come and you pick and you choose. You don't like that, you dump it, you take this. Or you don't like this, you do this and you do this. Oh, this is more common than you realize. In fact, that's the teaching that has weakened the Church of Jesus Christ, that has nullified the message of the gospel, that has muffled the voice of Christ, confused millions of people, some of them into eternal destruction. And that is why today, more than ever, we must preach only the Christ of the Bible. Christ, who is God of very God, the God of power and might, who is the only one who can forgive our sins eternally, who can break the power of sin, who can help restore sanity in our lives. He is the only one who can set the captive free. He is the only one who can liberate from the chains of addiction. He is the only one who one day is going to judge the living and the dead. He is the only one who one day is going to reign supreme over the universe before our own eyes. He is the only one to whom every knee shall bow and every

prayed for 3 days. But then, thank God, on the third day, with every power of his omnipotence, he rose from the dead, never to die again. The Christ that we preach is the only one who can promise eternal life. He's the only one who can forgive sinners like me and you. We preach the only Christ who has ascended alive in heaven. And from there, right now, he sits on the rim of the universe. Even when the world seems to be falling apart, he's not. Even when things look out of control, it's not out of his control. But one day, he's going to come back and he's going to reign and rule before our own eyes. We preach the only Christ who's in his first coming, was born in a manger. But when in his second coming, he will rule with an iron scepter. We preach the only Christ for whom and through whom the whole universe was made and created. But he left that splendor of heaven and came to earth. And on his second coming, we will see him ruling in power and great glory. We preach the only Christ who hung helplessly on the cross, but in his second coming, he will be sitting on the throne of God. We preach the only Christ who was the Lamb of God, who takes away the sin of everyone who believes in him. But soon on his second coming, he will come as the Lion of Judah. We preach Christ and not ourselves. That's the saddest part, is when people preach themselves. That's the tragedy. We do not preach pop psychology, helpful that may be. We don't preach self-help, good as that may be. We don't preach Band-Aid, they only give you temporary relief. No, we preach the only one who can do a total job on the total person. And that is not going to come as a surprise to some of you, or most of you. It certainly is going to come as a surprise, what I'm about to say, to my family. I'm a man who is far, far, far, far from being perfect. I know that. But I weep over my sin. I repent of my sin. I don't gloss over my sin. I don't explain away my sin. I don't rationalize my sin. I don't try to blame others for my sin, for I know that it was my sin that fastened him to that cross. And that's my sin that kept him on that cross until he paid my ransom. Beloved, this is Christianity 101. God is not looking for perfect people, but he's looking for imperfect people so he can perfect them. And that's all that God is expecting from those who love him. To lower the bar of righteousness, to lower the standards so that sinners can accept Christ without repenting, without believing, without transformation, without conversion, is the worst sin that could be committed. To paint or repaint the portrait of Christ without confessing him as Lord is the worst sin of all. For we preach not ourselves, but Christ Jesus, who is the image of the invisible God. Far from Jesus the Christ being the founder of another religion, as so many preachers in pulpits are saying today, he is the creator God who became man. Far from this newly fangled idea that is preached from many a pulpit today, he's not a way, a truth, and a life. He is the way, the truth, and the only giver of eternal life. Far from this false claim that everybody, whether they believe or not, they're going to go to heaven. This is a lie from the pit of hell, otherwise known as Hollywood. And deceiving a lot of people. Jesus said no one. And when he says no one, he means no one comes to the Father but by me. That's his words, not mine. And that is why from Genesis to Revelation, he is the central focus of the entire Bible. For he was promised by God the Father to Adam and Eve in the Garden of Eden. And that is why 2,000 years, 1,600 plus, sometimes 1,800, we're not really sure, but there about 1,600 to 2,000 years is when the scripture writers were writing. They were all from different professions. They were all from different backgrounds. There were some Gentiles, there were some Jews, but they're all writing this history that we call Genesis to Revelation. That book, the holy book of God, the infallible word of God, they were writing. But the reason they all write one message is because they were all inspired by the Holy Spirit of God. That is why Jesus is the central figure from beginning to end. He is the beginning and the end and everything in between. He is the Alpha and the Omega and the rest.

0: of the alphabet. He is the only true revelation of God, and no one else is the revelation of God other than Jesus the Christ. And you can find him in every book of the Bible. Every book of the Bible. If you have the spiritual eyes to see it. If you look at the scripture, you're going to see it very clearly that in the book of Genesis, he is the seed of the woman that the Father promised Adam and Eve. In Exodus, he is the Passover lamb. In Leviticus, he is the high priest. In Numbers, he is the smitten rock. In Deuteronomy, he is the prophet. And in Joshua, he is the captain of the Lord of hosts. In Judges, he is the creator and the final judge. In Ruth, he is the heavenly kinsman redeemer. In Samuel, he is the anointed one. In Kings, he is the King of kings and the Lord of lords. In Chronicles, he is the glory of God in the temple. In Ezra, he is the teacher comes from God. In Nehemiah, he is the rebuilder of broken lives. In Esther, he is the protector of his people. In Job, he is the only comforter in times of trouble. In Psalm, he is our good shepherd. In Proverbs, he is the wisdom of God. In Ecclesiastes, he is the preacher of the kingdom of God. In the Song of Songs, he is the bridegroom who's coming to his bride, the church. In Isaiah, he is the mighty God, everlasting Father, Prince of Peace. In Jeremiah, he is the potter who shapes the clay of our lives into the image of God. In Lamentation, he is the weeping prophet. In Ezekiel, he is the wheel inside the wheel. In Daniel, he is the Son of Man coming on clouds of great glory. And he is the fourth person in the fiery furnace. In Hosea, he is the love of God to the backslider. In Joel, he is the baptism of the Holy Spirit. In Amos, he is the author of judgment and mercy. In Obadiah, he is the God of vengeance. In Jonah, he is the salvation of our Lord. In Micah, he is the great intercessor. In Nahum, he is the stronghold in the days of trouble. In Habakkuk, he is the God of mercy. In Zephaniah, he is the establisher of the kingdom of God upon the earth. In Haggai, he is the desire of all nations. And in Zechariah, he is the branch of Jehovah. In Malachi, the last book of the Old Testament, he is the refiner's fire, the son of righteousness that shall rise over all the world with healing in his wings. And that's announcing for over 2,000 years that he's coming. That's who he is. Look for those characteristics in him when he arrived. Look for him. Some did and believed. Many didn't, because they wanted a Messiah that fits them. Just now, we want a Jesus who agrees with us. Someone said that God created man in his own image, and now we have returned the favor and created a God in our own image. Beloved, be immovable from the truth of the gospel. And that is why when Jesus showed up, he said, "Before Abraham was, I am. I am." That word should have really given them goosebumps. It should have reminded them that this is the very God who appeared to Moses at the burning bush. And when Moses said, "What do I tell them? Who sent me?" He said, "Tell them, I am sent you." And when Jesus said, "I am," they should have jumped all over the place to welcome him as their Messiah, but they didn't. And that is why in the New Testament, you see with clarity, of course, no symbolism, it's in clarity. You see him in Matthew as the kingly Messiah. In Mark, he is the miracle worker. In Luke, he is the great physician. In John, he is the Lamb of God that takes away the sin of the world. In Acts, he is the risen Lord. In Romans, he is our justification. In Corinthians, he is our sanctification. In Galatians, he is our liberation. In Ephesians, he is our perfection. In Philippians, he is our joy. In Colossians, he is the head of the body of the church. In Thessalonians, he is the coming Lord who will reign and rule forever. In Timothy, he is the judge of all men. In Titus, he is the redeemer of the world. In Philemon, he is the friend that sticks to you closer than a brother. In Hebrews, he is the author and the finisher of our salvation. In James, he is the healer of all nations. In Peter, he is the chief shepherd and the bishop of our souls. In John's epistles, he is the word of God. In Jude, he is the coming Lord with 10,000 of his saints to execute judgment upon the earth. In Revelation, he is the Alpha and the Omega, the beginning and the end, the Lion of the tribe of Judah, the Root of Jesse, the Root of David, the Lamb of God, the Word of God, the King of Kings and the Lord of Lords. We preach Christ and ourselves as servants for Christ's sake.
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2: This is Contus Benedict, the thought for the moment. In the gospel, we see a high regard for human dignity, for mankind as the object of God's love, compassion, and forgiveness. I'd rather preach one sermon on the love and grace and mercy of God than 100 on God's wrath and judgment. Having said this, we should not kid ourselves. As the Apostle Paul puts it to the Galatians, do not be deceived. God is not mocked, for whatever a man sows, that he will also reap. Sin has entered the world, and humanity is fragile. The Lord Jesus can heal that which ails humanity. But many will not receive, many will reject. I don't understand it sometimes, quite frankly, but that's the reality of life. God gives us that freedom to receive or to reject. This is Contus Benedict with the thought for the moment.
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2: I've been looking at obedience. The Lord Jesus calls us to obey. Obedience is an act of worship, and God rewards those who obey him. The fourth thought in relation to obedience is that obedience to God is not a burden. It's the proof of our love for him and the reality of his love for us. John the Apostle put it this way in 1 John chapter 5, verses 2 and 3. This is how we know that we love the children of God, by loving God and carrying out his commands. In fact, this is love for God, to keep his commands, and his commands are not burdensome. I always wondered, why does John say that God's commands are not burdensome? I've come to the conclusion that there are two reasons for this. The first, which will be the topic of this session, is that God enables. God empowers. God is able to do more abundantly in our lives than we think. Paul summed it up beautifully in Ephesians chapter 3. Now unto him who is able to do immeasurably more than all we ask or imagine, according to his power that is at work within us. To him be glory in the church and in Christ Jesus throughout all generations, forever and ever. Amen. Firstly, God is able to do more than we could ask or think or imagine. Amazing, isn't it? Secondly, it is his power that is working within us. In other words, as I've stated a million times in a different number of different forums, we are never alone. In the same way that God encouraged Joshua, he encourages us today. Be strong and courageous. Do not be frightened. Do not be dismayed, for the Lord your God is with you wherever you go. Many years ago, when I was a young pastor, I was having some great difficulty in this particular place where God had placed us. It was a fruitful ministry. It was an exciting ministry, but it was a difficult ministry, and things were getting very tough. I remember going to a friend's place for dinner. They're 10 years older than us. We were in our early 20s, and they were old in their 30s. Anyway, at the meal table, my friend's wife hands a little card, and on the card, handwritten, were the words, "Be strong and courageous, do not be frightened, and do not be dismayed, for the Lord your God is with you wherever you go." An Old Testament promise that can be and is a truth for today, for all those who would call on the name of the Lord Jesus. As I think of this, my mind goes to John chapter 1, verse 12. Yet to all who did receive him, to those who believed in his name, he gave the right to become children of God. He empowers. Or we could look at how the Apostle Paul put it in 2 Corinthians chapter 1, verse 21 and 22. Now, It is God who makes both us and you stand firm in Christ. He anointed us, set his seal of ownership on us, and put his Spirit in our hearts as a deposit, guaranteeing what is to come. So obedience to God, obedience to the Lord Jesus, is not a burden, because he has put his guarantee in us. He has given us the Holy Spirit. Will you pray with me? Heavenly Father, thank you for the supernatural way in which you work in the life of all those who would receive the Lord Jesus. Thank you that you give us the right, the authority to become your children. Thank you that you've given to us the seal of ownership. You put your Spirit within us. Thank you that the words of the Old Testament in relation to your presence, your love, your provision, apply to each one of us. And they apply today. Thank you. Thank you for all your blessings. Thank you for your love and your provision. Forgive us when we've neglected to think about these things. Forgive us when we haven't trusted you. Forgive us when we've allowed our circumstances to control and we haven't seen you clearly. On that same note, Father, we pray that you would give us spiritual eyes to see, hearts to rejoice, minds to perceive your presence in our lives. These things we pray in the name of the one and only Lord Jesus. Amen. This has been Con Dispenedic with a thought for the day.

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2: Following the Lord Jesus is not as easy as it sounds. Or is it? It all depends on who you are and what your circumstances are. So they would say. But is that true? There are many in the Old and New Testament who can testify to the fact that once the decision is made, then the circumstances change. It's a wonderful thing to be in the center of God's will. I often say it's better to be in a building with the roof caving in and be in the center of God's will than to be in a paddock and have everything that you want and appear safe and secure. Why? The Apostle Paul explained it clearly in Romans chapter 8. In the same way, the Spirit helps us in our weakness. We do not know what we ought to pray for, but the Spirit himself intercedes for us through wordless groans. And he who searches the hearts knows the mind of the Spirit, because the Spirit intercedes for God's people in accordance with the will of God. And we know that in all things God works for the good of those who love him, who have been called according to his purpose. This has been Condice Benedict with a thought.
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0: This is Condus Benedict with a thought for the day. In John chapter 5, we're introduced to a man who had been ill for at least 38 years. We should be compassionate when it comes to others' struggles. Imagine experiencing pain and suffering non-stop for 38 years. He was not alone. This is what many have experienced, even today with our modern technology and medicine. The problem of pain is something that plagues humanity. And to be honest with you, I understand the problem of pain. Been there, done that, from a very early age. And it's not an easy thing to cope with emotionally and physically, even spiritually. You see, sickness and pain is no respecter of persons. It doesn't matter what sort of breeding you have, where you're from, what you have, what you don't have. It hits everybody. In Bethesda, there was a pool. It was known for the miracles that took place. And when the water was stirred, the first in line, as they jumped in the water, would be healed. This guy had seen others healed at the pool. He was there day after day, and he lay there, rather a pathetic situation if you think about it, always unable to get into the water in time. What a tease. What a frustration. Questions come to mind. Important questions. Where were his friends? Surely there'd be someone there that could help him. Did he have friends? Did people care about him? What sort of personality did he have? And I really don't want to read between the lines or imagine what was or what was not there. But these are good questions. How did he get there in the first place? Did he spend all night there? Or did someone take him and bring him back? Did he crawl there? This guy who experienced pain and agony for 38 years. All these questions are unanswered. And we shouldn't speculate. Imagine. He'd seen others leave in joy as their prayers were answered. The blind to see, the lame to walk, and perhaps he got a bit bitter and twisted. And maybe, just maybe, he was a bit jealous. And I suppose we can't blame him for that, can we? And isn't it true that sometimes when we see others being blessed, when we see others experiencing things we don't experience, when we see others having what we don't have, it's very easy to look at somebody else and to feel as though you missed out, but they didn't. One thing I've experienced in the church, particularly with young Christians, is the first thing they seem to do is look at others and point the finger at others and say this, that, or the other. And even with more mature Christians, there's only one person whom we are responsible for. Not somebody else. What's our attitude like? What's our relationship with others like? What's our relationship with God like? I'm not responsible for somebody else's disobedience. I'm not responsible for somebody else's sin. I am responsible for my disobedience. I am responsible for my sin. And I can sit there and sulk because others have what I haven't got. I can sit there and sulk because my life is a little bit difficult and I'm experiencing pain. Hey, it may not be a little bit difficult, it may be greatly difficult. Or, and I say this with a fair bit of compassion and love, because it's easier said than done, I could try to fix my eyes upon the Lord Jesus, who is the author and perfecter of my faith, and trust in him and rely on him for love, joy, peace, his presence, and yes, even healing, physical, spiritual, emotional, as I lay before his altar. Those things. This guy was at the pool day after day, suffering, while others were healed. My prayer is that you and I may have the honesty to bow before God and say, "Hey, Lord, here I am, warts and all. Please have mercy on me." Heavenly Father, sometimes I'm tempted to focus on myself, my own needs, my own problems, and even others, those around about me who may fit my plan of things, what I think they should be doing or shouldn't be doing. Forgive me for this. Help me to focus my thoughts on you. Help me to trust you for the healing that I need, for the refreshing that I need. Make me aware of your presence in all that I say, in all that I do. This I pray in the name of the Lord Jesus, the author and perfecter of my faith. Amen. This is Condus Benedict with a thought for the day.
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2: 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Sometimes it feels as though the more you try to do the right thing, the more the rest of the world wants to come against you. I remember days where in the morning I'd spent time with God, I'd given my life over to Him afresh and anew for that day. I mean, really, I'd done the right thing. Not just because it was the right thing to do, but because I wanted to. And no sooner would the day begin than it felt like the very gates of hell had swung open and all the forces of hell had been unleashed against me. Like everything in my neck of the woods was completely against me. Hang on just 1 minute, God. It's not the way it's supposed to go. Especially, Lord, let me tell you, after an amazing prayer time like that. Have a listen to this. Psalm 34, verse 19. Many are the afflictions of the righteous, but the Lord, He rescues us from them all.
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1: On September 11, 2001, the whole world shook as the news spread of a terrorist attack on the USA. Some people who were at Ground Zero that day were interviewed a few years later. These people didn't believe that God brought this on the people of America, but one lady said she had suffered the consequence of the wrongdoing of others. It was God who held her through the hard times. It was not He who brought the hard times. We may not have been through a 9/11 situation, but I'm sure you've suffered trials. At these times, it's easy to point the finger at God. One of the writers of the Psalms struggled to understand God's purpose during times of distress. He found it comforting to look back to remind himself of all the times that God did prevail. He found God is present before the trial. He's present during the trial, and He's present after the trial has passed. When we're experiencing troubles, it's hard to see God. But don't forget, God will hold you through the hard times. I'm Linda Bailey from dailydevotions.com.au.

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3: We've all got things in our lives that try to steal away our happiness, that try to take away the most important things we have. 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In the Bible, God asked Abraham to offer a sacrifice, but birds came down and bothered him, so Abraham had to drive them away. 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You have to drive them away. 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Or they might be the thoughts of fear, anxiety and doubt. You have to drive them away because they'll take your eye off the sacrifice, off what Jesus did at the cross on which all your hope and happiness depends.
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1: While today's news is full of tragic accounts coming out of the Middle East, there are also powerful testimonies of God's Spirit at work. Multitudes of Muslims are becoming Christians, and many of them, reports say up to 30%, are because of a dream of Jesus. The visions are usually very similar. A figure in white robes, a man with arresting eyes. He often turns up night after night, entering into conversation and the call to follow me. The dreamers are inexplicably drawn to him and afterwards embark on a journey to discover if he's more than just the prophet they've heard about. The dreams are deeply impacting, but there's one common feature that's common to all, and that is an experience of intense love. How profound. Romans chapter 2 verse 4 says that it's God's kindness that leads us to repentance. God's heart is to meet with people who don't know him and reveal his loving kindness. As Christians, we are called to reflect that same heart. And while we may not be able to travel to the Middle East as he can, let's continue to show that same loving kindness to those who don't know him, wherever we are. 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

hospital gown. And the dreams we once were dreaming that were held so close felt impossible now.

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1: This is Condis Benedict with a thought. Obedience to God is not a burden. It's the proof of our love for Him and the reality of His love for us. John the Apostle put it this way in 1 John chapter 5, verses 2 and 3. This is how we know that we love the children of God, by loving God and carrying out His commands. In fact, this is love for God, to keep His commands, and His commands are not burdensome. Why does John say that God's commands are not burdensome? There are two reasons for this. God is able to do more abundantly in our lives than we think. It is His power that is working within us. We are never alone. In the same way that God encouraged Joshua, He encourages us today. Be strong and courageous. Do not be frightened. Do not be dismayed. For the Lord your God is with you wherever you go. This has been Condis Benedict with a thought.

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3: Have you ever thought about Judgment Day? That day when we'll stand before Jesus and give an account for our lives, as mentioned in 2 Corinthians 5:10? I have. And in fact, I find it quite motivating. I know it's a bit of a strange way to start a discussion on finances, but this is relevant. So what do you think it'll be like? What do you think it'll be like when we face Jesus? You may have watched the movie Schindler's List. It's an American epic historical drama film directed and co-produced by Steven Spielberg, based on the novel Schindler's Ark by Thomas Keneally, who happens to be an Australian novelist. The film is centred around the life of Oskar Schindler, a German businessman who saved the lives of more than 1,000 mostly Polish Jewish refugees during the Holocaust. Liam Neeson stars as Schindler and does a fantastic job of it. If you haven't seen it, then I'd highly recommend it. Now don't worry, I'm not going to go into doing regular movie reviews. I do have a point. See, towards the end of the movie, there is a scene where Schindler is saying goodbye and about to leave in his car, and he's standing in front of the multitude of Jews that he's helped save. Schindler begins to break down and cry, barely able to stand, holding on to his Jewish friend Oscar, crying, "I could have got more out. I could have saved more." He goes on to say, "I could have made more money. I threw away so much money." Looking at the car he's about to drive off in, he looks Oscar in the eyes and cries out that he could have saved another 10 people if only he'd sold the car, and another 2 people with the gold pin he was wearing. He could have saved more, he could have done more. It's certainly a very moving and dramatic scene that brings a flood of emotions. So what's my point? Well, I'm wondering, does this actually paint a picture of how we might be when we meet Jesus? Will we suddenly realise what's really important and regret that we didn't do more? Will that new car, the bigger house, or the overseas holiday suddenly seem unimportant as we consider the alternatives? In that dramatic scene, Schindler's mate Oscar embraces him and reminds him of how much he's done, how many lives he saved. But for Schindler, he knew that he could have saved more people if only he had his priorities right. What about you? Do you have your priorities right? What are you going to be thinking when you face Jesus on Judgment Day? Are you going to know in your heart that you could have done more? It seems to me that we all need to consider how we're spending our time, money and opportunities. Are we chasing the buck, chasing the unquenchable desire to consume even more like this world wants us to? Are you going to be like Schindler crying out that you could have done more? Or are you laying down treasure on earth and swapping it for heavenly treasure? Heavenly treasure that rust and moth can't destroy. So what's this heavenly treasure? Well, isn't it living with an eternal perspective? Getting our priorities right and doing all we can do with our time and money? Don't you think it's really about doing our best to bring people into the kingdom of God? It's a tough question, isn't it? But worth considering. I certainly am.
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2: In his book, The Lion, the Witch and the Wardrobe, C.S. Lewis described a world where truth and values had been usurped by another ideology. It was an ideology that created a joyless world where it was always winter and never Christmas. And anyone that opposed it faced suffering and persecution. Many are noticing that in this day and age, there is a similar threat to freedom of religion and freedom of speech. I love the famous quote from Voltaire. He said, "I do not agree with what you have to say, but I'll defend to the death your right to say it." The truth is, when you stand up for something, you'll always have people who disagree. And even though it might feel like the winter's going on forever, remember the good news in The Lion, the Witch and the Wardrobe. Aslan the Lion comes to the rescue and Christmas finally comes. In the book of Revelation in the Bible, it tells us that Jesus is the Lion of the tribe of Judah and he's already triumphed. Jesus came once 2,000 years ago as our Saviour. He's coming back one day as the great judge, as the Lion of the tribe of Judah. And no matter how dark things get, the Bible tells us to watch and be ready for his return. I'm Matt Prater. For more, go to historymakers.tv.
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0: 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I think that's the right number. 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